0: RTHK, it's 7 o'clock. This is Weekend AM with Ben Che. This morning, Uber says it is acquiring the Hong Kong e-hail taxi startup Fly Taxi. China's ambassador to the UN stresses the importance of the Iran war ceasefire holding. And in football, Leeds United have all but secured their place in the Premier League. Uber says it is acquiring the Hong Kong e-hail taxi startup Fly Taxi. Todd Harding has more.
1: Launched 13 years ago, locally built Fly Taxi was one of the first meter taxi platforms in Hong Kong. In a statement, Uber said Fly Taxi would continue to operate as normal and there would be no change for drivers and riders using the Fly Taxi or Uber apps. It said the move was part of its commitment to growing the taxi industry and providing greater economic opportunities to drivers. Fly Taxi's founder, Simon Hsu, said joining forces with Uber was a proud milestone.
0: China's ambassador to the United Nations has called on both sides in the Iran war to negotiate in good faith. Speaking at a press briefing, Fu Chong stressed the importance of the current ceasefire holding.
2: In our view, the most urgent issue is to keep the ceasefire. And the ceasefire needs to last, and there has to be a good faith negotiation between the two sides. Frankly speaking, we are very concerned about some of the remarks we have been hearing recently about this ceasefire being temporary, about the need to initiate another round of attack. I think the international community should be mobilized and raise our voices against the resumption of fighting in that part of the world.
0: U.S. President Donald Trump says he is not satisfied with Iran's latest proposal for resolving the U.S.-Iran war, but that negotiations were still taking place by phone. Mr. Trump's comments came after Tehran submitted its latest proposal for negotiations with the United States. That's according to Iranian state media and a Pakistani official. Mr. Trump was speaking to reporters in Washington.
3: They want to make a deal, but I'm not satisfied with it, so we'll see what happens. Iran wants to make a deal because they have no military left, essentially, and they want to make a deal, but I'm not satisfied with it.
0: Mr. Trump also said he would hike U.S. tariffs on cars and trucks from the European Union to 25% next week, claiming the bloc is not complying with an earlier trade deal.
3: We raised the tariffs because they were not, as usual, they were not adhering to the agreement that we have. We have a trade deal with the European Union. They were not adhering to it, so I raised the tariffs on cars and trucks to 25%. That's billions of dollars coming into the United States.
0: The pact, which was struck last summer, had capped the U.S. tariff on EU autos and parts at 15%. New York City Mayor Zoran Mamdani has praised unions and called for stronger protections for working people. He was speaking at a May Day rally.
4: And yet we know that those rights are not inevitable. We have to work together to not just protect them, but to advance that same agenda. And our City Hall is committed to doing everything we can to put working people right at the heart of that agenda. That is why we have delivered millions of dollars to workers and small businesses who are being ripped off by mega corporations. That is why we appointed the first ever deputy mayor for economic justice, Julie Hsu. That is why I stood there alongside NYSNA nurses and Starbucks workers on the picket line.
0: Transport officials here say more motorists in Hong Kong will be able to apply to drive over the bridge to Macau from Thursday. Haley Yip reports.
5: A Hong Kong government spokesman said the new open quotas, which provide 200 spots for permanent residents and 200 for companies, will provide additional convenience. Currently, only certain Hong Kong permanent residents and firms meeting specific requirements can apply. Those who get a quota can travel to Macau multiple times, using the bridge starting from mid-July until expiry in 2029. But current holders of quotas issued after September 2023 are not eligible to apply this time.
0: And the weather forecast, mainly cloudy with one or two showers, sunny intervals today with highs of around 28 degrees. Right now, 24 degrees Celsius. The relative humidity is standing at 84%. RTHK, the time is just coming up to 5 minutes past 7. A 35-year-old man will appear at West Kowloon Magistrates Court today after being charged with trafficking in a dangerous drug. He was arrested at the airport yesterday after customs officers found 2.3 kilos of suspected heroin with an estimated street value of 1.4 million Hong Kong dollars in his luggage. He had arrived from Kuala Lumpur in Malaysia. To finance news now, and on Wall Street, the S&P 500 and the Nasdaq have hit record closing highs, boosted by strong earnings from tech giant Apple and a dip in oil prices. The S&P 500 rose 0.3% to 7,230, the Nasdaq rose 0.9% to 25,114, while the Dow fell 0.3% to 49,499. Melissa Brown is the Managing Director of Investment Decision Research at SimCorp. She struck a cautious note.
6: Well, I think we're just seeing the continuation of this AI trade and maybe the complete ignoring of some of the other red flags that are out there. Higher oil prices leading to higher inflation, you know, many other things that might give investors pause. But we're coming through a good earnings season, particularly for some of these tech companies. And investors are, I guess, saying it's still time to buy there.
0: To sports now, and in football, Leeds have all but secured their place in the Premier League next season with a 3-1 home win over already relegated Burnley. Todd Harding reports.
1: Goals from Anton Stach, Noah Okafor and Dominic Calvert-Lewin took Daniel Farke's Leeds side 9 points clear of the relegation zone, with just 4 games remaining for those below them. They're now up to 14th in an impressive first season back in the top flight to, along with Sunderland, buck the trend of promoted sides plunging straight back to the Championship. Burnley, who parted company with head coach Scott Parker on Thursday, salvaged some pride from Mike Jackson's first match in interim charge when Loom Chauna blasted in a late consolation goal.
0: In other football news, Pep Guardiola insists Manchester City cannot use their grueling schedule as an excuse if they fail to win the Premier League title. Guardiola's second-place side are 3 points behind leaders Arsenal heading into the final weeks of the season. But City's title bid could be hampered by a fixture pile-up after their games against Crystal Palace and Bournemouth were given new dates either side of the FA Cup final against Chelsea on May 16th, but Guardiola refused to complain about it.
7: I would prefer even play Champions League semi-final, so it's what it is. When we won the treble and quadruple, always we had this type of calendar. Of course, could be better, but I never expect from long time ago something. So it's what it is. We adapt and go to play game by game.
0: Meanwhile, Arsenal manager Mikel Arteta has urged his players to refocus on their Premier League title push as they prepare to host Fulham today, days after being held to a 1-1 draw by Atletico Madrid in the Champions League. Arsenal's pursuit of a first Premier League title in more than 2 decades has entered a tense final stretch, with Arteta's side attempting to end a drought that dates back to their unbeaten Invincibles campaign of 2003 to 2004. He said he and his players are relishing the challenge.
8: It's a lot of factors. That's something that emotionally, for sure, we have to manage in the right way. But I would put the emphasis more on again, showing that desire, that determination, that hunger, that will that we've shown all season and even more, because we have only 4 games to play now and everything is at stake. So it doesn't get better than that.
0: World Athletics President Sebastian Coe says the IOC's decision in March to introduce SRY gene testing for gender to determine eligibility to compete in the female category is a very important development for the Olympic movement. The move will prevent transgender women from competing. The screening will mean Olympic women's sports from the 2028 Los Angeles Games onwards will be limited to biological females. World Athletics had already announced last July they were introducing the SRY gene test. And before we go, the weather forecast for today: mainly cloudy with 1 or 2 showers, sunny intervals during the day with a maximum temperature

0: of around 28 degrees. Winds will be moderate east to southeasterly, occasionally fresh offshore at first, up to strong force on high ground. Looking ahead, hot during the day tomorrow, showers will increase with scattered thunderstorms later. Right now, the observatory, 24 degrees Celsius, the relative humidity, 84%. And that's the news from RTHK.
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2: It's now time for Hong Kong Heritage with Anne-Marie Evans. And today's programme was first broadcast in 2016.
3: Hello and welcome to this week's Hong Kong Heritage. Over the next two programmes, I join the Public Relations Officer at the Museum of Coastal Defence, Calvin Kwok, to take a look at the gun emplacements, batteries, in fact all the stuff on the outside of the museum, most dating back to 1887, when the Lei Yuen Fort was built by the British.
4: They spent a lot of money at the time, £55,000. The Legislative Council has to approve the budget. Because there was a threat from France and from Russia at that time. So it's called Lei Yuen Fort. It's the biggest one at that time and strongest one. And we are in the redoubt area, the military core, or you can say the heart of the fort.
3: Is that what a redoubt is?
4: Yes, it's the heart. It's the last defendable place. And also they put all the ammunition here in ammunition stores, and also they live here actually. There are barracks rooms here. And also, I think you will be interested in this place. It's called the cookhouse.
3: The cookhouse? That's where you've got your office?
4: The cookhouse. You get your breakfast every day. The soldier would line up around 6 or 7 o'clock here. They line up here and get their breakfast.
3: For a Museum of Coastal Defence, it's quite fun, actually, because, as you say, you've got, what would you class these as, bunkers or?
4: Bomb-proof rooms.
3: Bomb-proof rooms.
4: But they're used in different kind of ways. For example, there's a guardhouse here. If you're naughty, and maybe you after the holiday, you come back drunk, you will put in the cell for a night. Until the next morning, your superior would decide what the punishment will be.
3: And does Leisure and Cultural Services still do that?
4: No, I don't think so. No. And also, they live in these barrack rooms. About 32 of them stationed here for the whole period. They have to stay here for like 6 years before sending back to the England, because traveling in that time takes about 3 months or 4 months from England to here. So they had to do a long time of work before going back to see their family. So it's a hard work.
3: So I'm standing with Calvin Kwok. We're in the redoubt of the Lei Yuen Fort, which now, of course, has been converted to the Museum of Coastal Defence. In fact, when did it become the museum?
4: In the year 2000.
3: Yes.
4: The last British soldier left in 1987, after a few years after signing the Joint Declaration. Then Urban Council at that time wanted to change it into a recreation area, so they decided to build a museum with the military theme around here.
3: So the last soldier, in fact, left 100 years after the Lei Yuen Fort had been established. But you said in 1887 they were wary of the Russians and they were wary of the French. So this was a good point to look over the sea.
4: Yes, because in 1885 the French defeated China in the war, and they took over the Indochina area, and they had a strong naval force there. So if the French want to attack, they could come in only 4 days from the Indochina, the Vietnam area. But they stopped using it only for 20 years, because in 1907, France and Britain, they joined together military to defend against Germany and Austria. And so that led to the First World War. Okay, so it was changing. There's no more threats after like 20 years.
3: But previously, I mean, the actual Museum of Coastal Defence doesn't just cover
5: you know, going into 20th century history. It also looks at coastal defence prior to that. So was there, I mean, during the Qing Dynasty, was Leiyumen Fort or this area, not the fort as such, but was were there installations here, military installations?
4: No, the Qing government didn't put anything on the island. They put up the big fort over the eastern side called the Fat Tong Moon Battery. It's quite far away, but it's also a good point overlooking the sea. And they put it up in 1777, and they used about for 100 years. In 1810, they stopped using that because there's no more major pirates here. And also it's too far away, it's difficult for the soldiers to station over there.
5: So was there anything here prior to 1887?
4: Nothing here on the island. But there's something on Kowloon Sai. In Kun Chong and in Tsim Sha Tsui, Lin Zexu, during this, the Open War in 1839, 1840, he put up two big fort over the Kowloon Sai.
5: Who put up?
4: Lin Zexu, Commissioner Lin. And because the British opium traders were there, Elliot, Charles Elliot, and so he wanted to stop them from getting close to the mainland. So actually there were forts built up by the Qing government, by Commissioner Lin, over the Kowloon side, but not on the Hong Kong side. So there's nothing on the Hong Kong side.
5: Now this in front of us, where you come out of the museum, you were saying earlier it's a drawbridge,
4: it's
5: is that
4: drawbridge,
5: true?
4: Yes, because you look down here, there's a ditch surrounding the main redoubt area.
5: So was that ever used as a moat or just as a ditch?
4: Yeah, it's just a ditch, and you can actually see on the side there's something sticking out from the ditch, and you can see the opening called the loopholes, so you can actually defend here. Because what happened here, when the enemy wanted to climb up the enemy's infantry, they had to climb up here, and they couldn't go through to the main area because it's quite far away. It's 6 meters apart and 6 meters deep, and there's nothing here, so they had to drum down and try to climb up. I don't know how they do it, maybe ladder or ropes, I don't know. But then they couldn't done it because you see that's over here, if you can see, there's loopholes, there's a structure very strong, it's a very thick wall, and we have opening here, and you can see opening so small, they can just stick a gun out. And they estimated that about 80% of the enemy would be killed in the ditch.
5: Yes, I mean, it's a very tight structure. Yeah. So this would have been built by the British Army?
4: The engineers, the uh-huh. British Royal Engineers, right. In 1887, yes.
5: Has it, during the Second World War with the Japanese invasion, yes. Was it ever used? Was it ever, had to be defended at any point?
4: No, it was called the Old Fort Area, because during the Second World War time, it's already changed, the technology changed a lot. And this fort was built in the late Victorian period. There's no aeroplanes and there's no the modern technology. So it wasn't that useful. And actually they put a anti-aircraft gun area on the back over there because it's taller. It's Taiwan battery. And also they have a quick firing gun area in Pasawan, the place near the sea between here and Han Fa Chun. So that this place wasn't used. But then the Japanese actually came up from 3 points, from North Point, Kori Bay and South Kaiwan. So some of the soldiers here actually defend against them from landing. And mostly the Indian soldier, many of them die. And then the Canadian soldier move up here to this place to help defending. So both the Indian soldier and Canadian soldier, many died here. And also a dog died here called Gander, Captain Gander, Sergeant Gander, a mascot by the Canadian soldier. He picked up a grenade and died.
5: Because dog. Yeah. Yes.
4: Have you heard of that?
5: Yes,
4: it's
5: famous story.
4: It's a Newfoundland dog. And yes. Actually died around here in South
5: Is that
4: Korea.
5: Right?
4: Yes.
5: Yeah, unbelievable. They brought the mascot dog across from Canada. And there was that.
4: Because no one can take care of them. It's a very big dog. It's like a bear.
5: Yes. I think he said...
4: The military can handle it.
5: Yes, I think he's subsequently, posthumously, being given bravery awards. Now, what have we got in front of us here?
4: We have a 25-pounder. and it's been using during the Second World War. It can fire up to 12 km. They can fire all the way to Kowloon-sai. So it's also very movable. You can move it easily. And we have, also we have, sometimes you have old soldiers would come here and manage it. Sometimes we organize a talk about this gun by the actual soldier.
5: Who've used it previously? What, in the Second World War? Yeah.

0: 87, we're still using muzzle loader. That you have to put the shell from the mouth, the muzzle of the gun. It took about like a minute or so. If you go down to the magazine, you can see there's a store for putting the gun accessories, or the sidearms they call. It's very troublesome. You have to clear the barrel and to wash the barrel, and a lot of stuff has to do. So if you can fire two or three rounds a minute, it would be quite quick.
1: So this is a 25-pounder Mark I field gun that was used here in the Second World War. Just looking around, of course, there's way more reclamation, there's way more high-rises that you see around Leyumun now. But going back to 1887, what would the view have been when you look at old maps?
0: Nothing there. There would be nothing here. There would be some village over there. It's called Agongam. It's like a quarry thing. So there would be a few people living here. We still have some old village over there with a rock structure. But then there's nothing modern here. So you think about the soldiers, they came here for 6 years. It's like a godforsaken land. There's nothing to do, nothing to see, okay? Because they were poor and they want to travel to the world, maybe, I don't know. And we can just go up and show the students. And now how we would go down there and get the shell and the charge bag. And we tell them it's very trouble. You have to have a charge bag and you have to have a projectile, a shell. And then we'd go stand up there and then we'd push them with the gun, the sidearms, the gun accessory called the rammer. You ram down the shell. And I can actually stand up here, right? And show them how to push the shell. And here you can see there's a hole called a vent. I show them you can fire from the vent. And so they would be more interested. And also you can see the technology is simple, but you can see I can use one hand, I can change the elevation. Just using one hand, I can change the elevation of the gun.
1: Yes, it's moving now. Yeah. So basically you'd have to go down. You're saying it's a 64-pounder, so
0: yeah,
1: the actual
0: the
1: shell would weigh 64 pounds.
0: Yes.
1: How would they bring it back up the steps?
0: Just use your hands. They're very strong men. I think they could use two people to carry it. But I think they would be strong enough. Do you think they are strong enough to take a shell by themselves?
1: Maybe, but that's very labor intensive, because that would be 25-30 kilos.
0: There will be around 8 to 10 gun crew here, so there would be people helping each other.
1: So you'd have to get right up onto the wall there, load it into the front.
0: The most dangerous person now, because you see the wall is protecting the soldiers. Actually, it's quite tall because it's, you know, the British soldier average height. So you don't want the soldier to, the head would go up there, because the sniper would kill you before you can fire. But then the one person had to stand up to the wall because he had to push the shell into the barrel. And also his back is facing the enemy. So that guy would be the bravest. Now you can see all these holes on the wall. That's the place you put the military lantern for lighting purpose. And you can see one there, okay?
1: So what would it have been, kerosene?
0: No, just candle. Six candles inside a box, like a lantern. And they can provide lighting for like 6 hours.
1: My thanks to Kelvin Kwok of the Hong Kong Museum of Coastal Defence. Next week, we look at the defences up the hill to the fort and the memorial to the young Canadian soldiers shipped in just weeks before the Japanese military invasion of Hong Kong in 1941. Thanks for listening, and join me next week on Hong Kong Heritage. Hello and welcome to this week's Hong Kong Heritage, the second part of a tour around the gun emplacements and defences of the original Leyumun Fort, which became the Hong Kong Museum of Coastal Defence in the year 2000. My guide is the museum's public relations officer, Kelvin Kwok.
0: The ruins, actually, they were living quarters. the kind of barracks rooms for the soldier stationed in the central battery and the

0: West Battery. There were two batteries nearby, and they were stationed here instead of the redoubt. And if you look at that, the roof already been destroyed because during the Second World War, the Japanese actually came up here on the 18th of December 1941 when they attacked the fort. So we are standing here, actually, if we go back to like that date, we will kill it probably because you can see all the bullet holes. And here, maybe they have a grenade or something that the top or this part is blown off. So that's, you can see the chimney there, and that's actually the cookhouse for the soldiers.
1: Do you have any accounts from the soldiers of that time?
0: Yes, we have oral history. We went to 1994-95, we actually went to Britain and Canada to took a record of them, and they would have a record of the fighting and what happening here in Hong Kong. And also we talked to local people about how they live during the period, Japanese occupation period. And we can actually use that for education purpose. We have something like School Culture Day, and we will play that back to them. It's very strange because today people thought the time is so distant. But when the people talking about that, they were like talking about a few years back, things happened when they were like the kids. What happening when they heard the sound, they are not going to school and they went to the air raid tunnels. And it's actually happening, like, to the student. It's like, it's actually happening. It's not that far away. But when you read from the book, it's like, oh, it's like history. It's not concerned me anymore, so...
1: So you've got accounts from the Japanese the time of the Japanese invasion in December 1941 and then on. But do you also have any accounts from when it was first set up in the 1880s?
0: No, I don't think so. They're long gone. We have some written record, but...
1: Yeah, I wondered if somebody had written a diary or anything like that.
0: Yeah, I think so. But then we have some government records, and Dr. Bach... Solomon Bach,
1: yeah.
0: He actually written a full account of this, the history of this Hong Kong's military history, and especially Lei Yuen Min area before we started to set up the exhibition. So we have a good understanding of the basic facts.
1: Yes, Dr. Solomon Bard, who sadly passed away in just these past few weeks, yes. And but an incredibly useful man. As you said, he was also involved, of course, with the volunteers during the Second World War.
0: You can close the drawbridge, and soldier would point a gun at the enemy's infantry if they want to come up to attack the fort. So you can see the wall is so thick, and we have a metal door here and a drawbridge here. And you can look at the loophole there, you can actually see everyone. And the hole is so small, so if the counterattack would not be able to do it so easily. And it's actually this the first defense of enemies coming up to the fort. And there are altogether four of these caponias, like a bunker, defensive bunker.
1: So what, going up the hill?
0: Yeah, to stop them from going up to the military centre.
1: Yes, because we've just come quite a way down from the Museum of Coastal Defence. Now we've got the cleaners coming in to brush everything. If somebody wants to come and have a tour of the outside of the Museum of Coastal Defence, how much time should they allow?
0: Like 2 hours, maybe. Mm. So they can visit all the places following the tour map.
1: It's also very nice. You've got a number of really lovely trees around here. It's a nice walk.
0: Yes, you see, it's really big trees here. And if you walk up to the top of the mountain, you can see it actually cover all the walkway. It's like a canopy. It's really good.
1: With all of these structures, I mean, are they as they were in 1887? I mean, how much restoration have you had to do?
0: Yes, there's a lot in the redoubts. Actually, they painted it up and also put up a big tent. It was actually open ground, open area, parade ground. And for here, you can see there's very minimum here. You can see they put up a bridge here for people to walk over there because the drawbridge has been long gone. And also you can see the wall is similar. There's nothing much change. And also on the top, you can see that the broken pieces of glasses is still provided

0: Yeah, still there.
1: So what's the pointy bit on the rounded roof?
0: It stops people from climbing up on top to and jump down here. And also, and actually, I saw the original plan. Actually, on the top here, actually, it's covered with broken pieces of glasses. But however, now we couldn't see it. Only a little bit part on that. It stopped you from climbing up. Uh-huh. Okay, if you climb, you get your hand a cut.
1: So this is one of, as you say, four bunkers, which are situated at strategic points down the hill to prevent an invasion, or in theory.
0: And when you are no longer defendable, you just block the way there and you run away from here.
1: Okay.
0: To another safe point. That's another battery called the West Battery. Again, with two guns, the gun number one and gun number two. I think that one is a 9-inch muscle rifle loader, and also a jean for lifting the gun up. And also through that corridor, you will go to see the torpedo station. It's very troublesome. Actually, you have to have a big water tank for storing fresh water, and you have a cold store, you have an engine room, there's a lot of, and also an observation post for the torpedo.
1: So the torpedoes would be ready to go and to hit the ships?
0: Yes. There are two torpedoes stored in the torpedo station, and they're available anytime they want to fire or launch at that time. And it's very secret, so there's little information we can find now. It was the most advanced technology at that time.
1: Oh, I see.
0: Yes.
1: You probably didn't want anybody else to know about it.
0: Yes.
1: So as we round the, coming down the hill here, what's all the shipping here? Is that a typhoon centre, typhoon shelter?
0: Yeah, Shao Kee Wan.
1: Right.
0: It's a very old area in Hong Kong before the British came, before the Captain Edward Belcher came in Hong Kong in 1841. It's already like 5,000 to 7,000 people living on Hong Kong Island, most of them living in Stanley area, the south side, and some of them living in Shao Kee Wan. Because you see the situation is the climate and everything is so good, and you can, the fishermen, it's easy to go out to the sea. And also another place, the Happy Valley, because of it's a flat land, a fertile area. So actually nobody living in Central Wan Chai at that time. I mean, the British chose a kind of a place that nobody lived, and there's not too much land, but they chose that part for the city of Victoria. But the military took a lot of land from the city centre, so it angered Pottinger, so he left in, I think he left in just 8 months.
1: Is that right?
0: First, yes, he was very angry with the military taking all the land and blocking all the way.
1: In the city of Victoria?
0: Yes. And if you look at the map, you see actually the Wellington Battery and all the magazines and also the barracks inside the central area. Now that's the gunpowder factory, and the gunpowder and also the equipments and the bombs, everything, they were shipped from England, and they would just stop here at the military pier, and they would put it for transit area, and they would just put them later to different battery, different magazines on top of the hill.
1: So where did the gunpowder come from?
0: From England.
1: Shipped,
0: yeah,
1: out?
0: Yes.
1: And I presume you had to keep it very dry?
0: Yes, there would be like a metal box putting up here.
1: And various ladies are brushing away the leaves here. So, I mean, how did you keep gunpowder dry in the humidity?
0: Yeah, I think they would wrap it up with silk bag. Because they, I don't know how they keep them dry, but then with the silk bag, when they put in the gun barrel, when they fire, there's little residue. That's the best material to use.
1: Uh-huh.
0: So that's actually a 1830, a 9-pounder muzzle loader. You can see the British crown there. BP is the Bailey Pack Company. It's a very famous company, gun manufacturer. And it's a muscle loader, and actually is used in the first Opium War.
1: So from the 1830s.

0: Yes, it's the actual one used in the first Opium War. The British soldier, they came to Hong Kong like 150-60 years ago, and they didn't even heard of the place called Hong Kong. I don't think so. It's so far away, and then many die because they not get used to the climate and the situation in Hong Kong. Many die with this dysentery and malaria and heat stroke. And you can see all the people die here. Maybe the commerce put up this for them. And you can see they were very young people. They're bombers and gunners.
1: Yeah, the oldest one here is 37 years. We've got 37 years old. There's bomber Samuel Jones. He died at age 25 years on the 15th of July, 1888. And there's others at 22, 32, 33, and 37. Very sad.
0: There's so many Thomas.
1: Yeah, that's true. Yes.
0: Yeah, so
1: yeah, Thomas was a favorite, and John always.
0: John always. Yes. And here you can see a lady, a wife, also came here. And the wife and the kid died.
1: So would the wives and families have also lived in Lei Yuen?
0: Yeah. Yes, and also the child. Because I heard that if your children is like 4 years old, you can also take him or her come to Hong Kong already. But if you're very young, maybe still stay in England.
1: So is it, in terms of memorials then, I mean, these date back to the 1880s. Are there also memorials here to those who died in the Second World War?
0: Now, the Canadian soldiers, memorial plaque for them, who died in Hong Kong. Now, that's... the plot. So that's the Canadian soldier. It was a tragic story because when they came to Hong Kong, they came in 1941 on November, only about 3 weeks before the Japanese invade Hong Kong. And the tragic point is that Churchill already said there's no need to strengthen Hong Kong because Hong Kong is undefendable. But some of the high-ranking officers here, they thought the Japanese could be handled. And they would require like 2,000 or 2 battalions of soldiers. So they asked the Canadian soldier, and the Canadian government actually sent some of the soldiers there, new recruits, and they thought they would be training in Hong Kong, not actually fighting. And one of the ship couldn't come to Hong Kong. They had to move to Philippines, and because already Hong Kong was under attack. And that ship was bringing the vessels, the vessel was bringing actually the military vehicles and also the machine guns. So when Hong Kong was under attack, some of them, the soldiers, they haven't got enough guns and equipment. So actually a Chinese soldier who passed away a few years ago told me when on the day of surrender, he was actually tied up by the Japanese, and then for one night, and then the next day he had to go down to Aberdeen area to pick up all the corpse of the Canadian soldier. It was very horrible sight because there were like hundreds of them, and they were, because that was a machine gun position, they were not complete corpse. They were like limbs, losing limbs and without the heads, and he had to do it for 3 days, picking up all the Canadian soldiers and bury them.
1: My thanks to Kelvin Kwok of the Hong Kong Museum of Coastal Defence. Thanks for listening, and join me next week on Hong Kong Heritage.
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3: The fourth plenary session of the 20th Central Committee of the Communist Party of China adopted the recommendations for the 15th five-year plan, charting our country's strategic course for the next 5 years. With key plans that will bring Hong Kong major growth opportunities, we must study and implement the session spirit, leverage our unique advantages of connecting to both the mainland and the world under one country, two systems, and better integrate into and contribute to the overall national development.